0: at a ag consulting business where I give information to other farmers around water and pest management. I spent a long career in industry, and I wanted to bring that back. So about 6 years ago, I left that industry, came back to the farm, and I've been working ever since on local boards. I currently sit on the Mid-Kings River GSA board. I sit on the Kings County Farm Bureau board, where I'm the president. I'm also on the local school board. And the transition into Supervisor District 1 is just another evolution of that. I want to serve the people. I have been doing it from, like say, from the get-go, and I've been doing it now with Sigma and all the local issues here. And what I want to do is leverage that into District 1 so that we can prosper long into the future. We have a lot of headwinds coming our way in terms of rising inflation, stagnation in wages, and we got to make sure that we can make that go long into the future. I'm here with my wife, my kids, and I always want to do good for them and do good for you guys as a county. Thank you.
1: Thank you so much, Garrett. Steph, go ahead.
2: Hi there. My name is Stephanie Silvera Chavez. I am born and raised in Lemoore, Kings County area. I'm here with my husband, who's over there filming me. I am not a politician. I'm not a public speaker. I am a realtor. I've been a realtor for 10 years, and I've helped families for the last 10 years buy and sell over 1,500 properties with my business partner. So we know what it's like to see families struggle with housing, ability, with our seniors, our veterans. I've farmed with my family my whole life. I went to high school and grammar school. Did not go to college. My education is real life experiences and hard work. I know the struggles that it is to be a farmer and the water. I know the struggles it is for affordable housing. I've built businesses, assisted living homes, and I'm tired of the questions of why. Why do we not get answers for our county? Why do we not get answers for our area? And I want to change that. Thank you.
1: Thank you, Stephanie. And really, thank you all for your opening statements. Next, we will move into our question and answer session. Remember, the questions are coming directly from our community members who would like to know your position on various topics. Just a reminder, each candidate, you will have 90 seconds to respond, and we will rotate who goes first with each question to ensure equal speaking time. And I'll let you know who goes. We don't skip anybody. Okay, so let's move into our first question. We will start with Martin, then Garrett, then Stephanie. Martin, 90 seconds. Question is, why are you running for this office?
3: Is it working? Oh, I said in my opening statement, I'm running because a lot of people simply feel unheard. I've been knocking on streets, and I keep hearing the same thing over and over again. People are frustrated that nothing is being done. Our roads are in terrible condition. Cinnamon and Fox and Lemoore were in terrible condition for a long time. Within city limits, you can only imagine county roads. On top of that, we've seen an uptick on crime, especially amongst juveniles. I had a childhood friend who lost his life 2 years ago due to some gang members having a shootout outside in his apartment in Lemoore. So for me, the issues I'm running on are personal. They're not just issues I copied from my opponent. They're issues that I've felt and I've been seeing throughout my community. There's been nothing done about increasing public safety and making sure our communities are safe. So for me, that's why I'm running.
1: Thank you, Martin. Same question, Garrett, go ahead.
0: So my why is, like Martin mentioned, I said a lot of it in my intro, but it comes down to I'm vested here. I was born here, I was raised here, my kids go to school here. I've had every opportunity to leave and I've never taken it because this place is special to me. And I'm also one that wants to jump in and do everything I can. I was never asked to be on the GSA board. I was never asked to be on the Farm Bureau board. I looked at those as opportunities to jump in and help my community. District 1 is just like that. Like I mentioned before, we have a lot of headwinds. I understand the roads have issues. I understand that we have issues with transportation and public works. We also have an issue with keeping up with pay with other communities. I want to leverage my experience in industry and how you can get creative in those things. Maybe we can't do some things today, but we can do things today that can make it better for tomorrow. Am I done? Oh, and I want to leverage that into District 1. So I am running because I am a doer. I want to jump in with both feet and do everything I can to help this community.
1: Thank you, Garrett. Go ahead, Ms. Steph.
2: Thank you. I am running because I am not a politician, because I think politics and politicians have run everything for far too long and stayed in it too long and forgot what the community was about. I do love our community, our county, and I feel like Kings County, especially our district, is being left behind. And I want to move forward and try to give some real-world experiences and move us forward with so we can be at the same level as our surrounding counties. That's it.
1: Thank you, Steph. The next question says, what do you intend to do to ensure that small, rural, unincorporated communities like Stratford do not get overlooked when it comes to addressing community needs? This time we will start with Garrett, then Stephanie, then Martin. Garrett, 90 seconds.
0: Well, the focus has to be there, and it has to be an intended focus. Hanford, Lemoore, the two biggest cities within Kings County, and Lemoore, the biggest one in District 1, is inevitably going to get all the focus. I think that at the county level, you have to focus at the district as a whole. I grew up, like I say, between Lemoore and Stratford, and so I understand it well. I spent a lot of time here. I also spent a lot of time in Armona, and I know the struggles that communities like this have. One of them is access to funding. Being an unincorporated city, you don't have access to the same funding sources as Lemoore or Hanford does. A great example is the water plant in Armona. They had to pay for all that out of pocket, so the water rates were increased extremely high. I don't really agree with that. And I think that a company like, a city like Stratford needs to have more focus and you need to leverage the benefits of the county in terms of accessing funding, accessing grants, and accessing programs so that you can put infrastructure into this place. It shouldn't be forgotten. Everybody that lives here is the same as people live in Lemoore and in between, and I want to represent all of them.
2: Thank you. It is hard. It is hard for small towns to struggle, and we don't want them to be forgotten. So we need to have a voice. We need to have a voice for everyone. And I'm losing my train of thought. I apologize. I want to do whatever I can to help everybody in this district. I apologize. I lost my train of thought.
1: No worries, no worries. We're not all public speakers, and so it's understandable. It's okay. So the next question, we will start with you, Stephanie. And, oh, I'm so sorry. Thank you so much for speaking up. Go ahead, same question. Do you repeat it?
3: No, I'm good. Okay. I'm good for the reason I grew up in a rural town. I grew up here in Stratford. I saw the needs of our community. I didn't need to read a textbook to see what the needs were of a small rural town. That's why I decided to return back to my hometown after earning my economics degree from UC Merced. I returned back to serve in the Stratford Public Utilities District because I saw no one else stepping up. There was a time when we had up to two members vacancy on our board. So for me, it's stepping up and supporting programs like Reestablishing Stratford, the nonprofit here in Stratford, doing amazing work, doing food drives, doing soccer clinics, doing giveaways during Thanksgiving. I've not only going to be talking about what I plan on doing, I've actually put my checkbook in front of doing things. I've supported Reestablishing Stratford time and time again. Along with that, when you look at Stratford, we have Highway 41 here where we don't have a turn lane into town. I've reached out to Caltrans in March when we had that first accident around March 5th. They said the reason they hadn't done a turn lane into Stratford is because no one had been vocal about it. And the second accident happened shortly a week after. Thank God it happened because a Caltrans leadership was there and saw it in person. So they admitted that this was a dangerous intersection, and they're willing to now expedite the process to get something done. So that's the kind of leadership I, God willing, will be bringing to the Board of Supervisors, stepping up before something happens.
1: Thank you, Martin. Now the third question, and we will be starting with Ms. Steph. Conflicts of interest are endemic in local government. Supervisors who vote on land use while owning land, board members who regulate industries they work in. What is your personal standard for recusal, and will you commit to it publicly tonight?
2: Recusal of voting on public land?
1: When there's a conflict of interest, recusing yourself.
2: Tough question. Yes and no. I mean, I'm a land owner, but would I recuse myself because I'm a farmer voting on something that might benefit the community? No, I'm always going to go with the community first because it's the people, it's the community that's going to continue. Like I can farm, but if I don't have a community, what am I still doing here? Because I'm employing, you know, with the different businesses, I'm employing all these different people who's going to continue in this community, and I want to make sure that's served. So recusing myself because I might own something, it's always going to be the benefit of the people over myself or money.
1: Thank you for your response, Steph. Now we will move on to Martin. 90 seconds.
3: So for me, the answer is simple. I hold myself to the highest ethics and morals possible. If there is a conflict of interest, I will remove myself, but I don't see myself being in any conflict of interest when it comes to land. I don't own any land in the district. Unlike my opponent to the right, I don't farm in two GSAs. I don't farm in the Mid-Kings GSA and the South Fork Kings GSA. So when it comes to making decisions on Sigma issues, I won't have any conflict of interest when it comes to those issues. And that's something across the board, regardless if it's just land use, any item that comes forward to the Board of Supervisors table, I will make sure I hold myself to the highest forms of ethics and morals like I've done my entire life.
1: Thank you, Martin. Garrett, same question.
0: The answer is yes. If there is a conflict of interest that arises, I have no problem stepping down. I think that the people voted on the other four supervisors and the other alternate there, and that this should be in their hands at that point, and that's no problem with me. I am a landowner in Lemoore, in South Fork Kings GSA and Mid Kings River GSA, but I sit on those boards too. But I am actively doing work on those boards that are going to put people like me and others out of business. It's going to impact my business. But I understand that if you don't have a hand in the process, you can't direct it anyway. And I have a deep hand in the process because I want to make sure that I can survive and everybody else can too, because that's what makes this country or this county run. And so back to the original question of conflict of interest, I have no problem stepping away from that if that does arise.
1: Thank you. Moving on to the next question. This time we will start with Martin. The question is, what are your priorities for economic development and job creation in Kings County? Starting with Martin, 90 seconds.
3: When it comes to Kings County, we're still stuck in an ag economy. We haven't diversified our economy enough, so if we do have a tough year in ag, our economy wouldn't be able to support it for the reason we haven't diversified our economy. So when it comes to bringing new jobs to the region, I'm all in favor if it means higher wages for those living in our county. I want to be able to focus on making sure we hire local people first. That's going to be a priority of mine. If any employer wants to come and do business in Kings County, they're going to have to hire local people first. They're going to have to pay wages that are actually living if these businesses are making money. And that's it.
1: Great. Thank you, Martin. Garrett, go ahead.
0: What was the question again?
1: The question is, what are your priorities for economic development and job creation in Kings County?
0: So my priorities are, number one, keep the home base safe, because you need to maintain that tax base and the generation to keep things going. And that is agriculture here. It's the single largest contributor to the tax base of the county. And if that does fall apart via Sigma or other drought-related concerns, then that reduces the generation that you have to leverage into other projects. I also want to have expansion. I have no problem with that at all. Bring businesses in. Bring people in. I think that's great. What I don't want them to be, though, is like high-speed rail, for example, a project that was promised to be this big and has now turned out to be this big, and it's half the distance it's supposed to be. So we need responsible growth that's going to provide jobs not only today but long into the future. You want to make sure these companies and businesses have long commitments here. They're not going to be here for 5 or 10 years and then take off and leave destruction in their wake. And so we as a county, we need to team up with cities and communities like Stratford to make sure that the growth coming in is going to not only produce jobs today, tax revenue today, but also do it long in the future and get those commitments from them and make sure that they honor those commitments too, because when growth does happen, there is a bad problem of making promises to local communities and not backing those up. And so what happens at that point? We got to make sure we have that all gamed out so that we can do what's right for the people of the county. And that's my commitment, is make sure that our tax base is currently safe now so we can leverage that long into the future.
2: I believe small businesses are part of our backbone of our communities, and we should make it easier as a, you know, in the county for our businesses to not have to pay so much permits when trying to provide for their family. With like the food trucks and restaurants and just anything downtown, it takes a lot, and some of the county red tape needs to lessen itself so our community can keep growing. With growth, you know, the AI data centers that are coming in, the solar farms that are coming in, they are taking away our farmland, which is providing jobs. So while they might provide construction for a hot minute, then as soon as they leave, then we have no more jobs. So while growth is imminent, it's responsible growth that we want, and I do believe farming is a huge part of our community here, but our small businesses are our backbone, and I want to protect those, and I definitely want, we need less red tape on getting permits for our small businesses.
1: Thank you, Steph. So moving on to our next question. Nearly 1 in 5 farm workers reported not being paid wages they actually earned. Wage theft is rampant in this industry. Will you use your platform as supervisor to publicly support stronger enforcement of wage and hour laws, even when the offenders are your donors, friends, or endorsers? Starting with Garrett.
0: Yeah, that's not right. I have zero problem making sure that people are paid the wages that they were promised. Whether you're in agriculture, whether you're in the food service industry, or any other industry in District 1 or the county, that's unacceptable. People show up every day to feed their families. They have jobs to do so. They pay taxes, and they are contributing members of society, and they need to be protected. I take that very, very seriously. I am a business owner. I have employees. I have them that have been long there 25, 30 years. They are my number one priority. I make every decision based on them. I know their families. I know their kids. I've seen them grow up, and that is very, very important to me. And I always put myself in their shoes. If I was showing up for a job and didn't get paid, how would I feel, right? That's exactly how I look at things. And I would commit to, whether it's a donor, whether it's a supporter, whether it's an endorser, whether it's someone I'm friends with, or someone I go to church with, if they're not paying their people, they need to do it, and they need to do it now. And I have no problem telling them that.
1: Thank you. Stephanie, same question.
2: It's against the law. So I will do everything within the law to make sure that everyone gets paid. You work hard, you deserve your wages. If there was ever somebody who was doing that and I knew about it, 100%, I would, it didn't matter who you were. You could be the Pope, you are going to get reprimanded, and it is against the law. So I would do everything in my power not to let that happen.
1: Thank you for your response, Steph. Martin, same question.
3: Yeah, no doubt. If someone is not paying their wages, I would make sure not only to use my platform, but to make sure they're prosecuted. I'm not only going to use my platform, but I'm going to make sure I go to the full extent of the law to make sure those people are out of business and not doing business. Quite frankly, that's human trafficking if you look at someone not paying their wages. So it's not something we take lightly, especially us as Pacific Farm Management, one of the largest employers in the state of California for ag. And that's something we right away, when we see a bad apple in our industry, we call it out. I don't care if they're a friend or if they're someone we may know. we're going to make sure to publicly shame them, because that's what needs to happen. They need to be publicly shamed and prosecuted to the full extent of the law. They shouldn't be in business. That's a bad look for farming, and that's a bad look for our entire state.
1: Great, thank you. So for the next question, we will begin with Stephanie. The question says, the Kings County Fire Department currently operates on a budget of approximately $23 million. With the expected loss of contract revenue from the city of Avenel, that budget now has a significant gap to fill. At the same time, costs for staffing, equipment, and emergency response continue to rise. As a county supervisor, how would you address the growing cost of sustaining the fire department's budget? And what is your plan to ensure unincorporated communities and smaller cities across Kings County continue to receive reliable fire protection without placing an unsustainable burden on taxpayers? Stephanie, 90 seconds.
2: That is a lot. That was a lot. How would I receive reliable protection placing unsustainable burden on? That is tough. That is a tough question, because I don't know how the county budgets work. I'm not a supervisor yet. I want the answers too. And that's part of what I want to do, being that I'm not a politician. I would love to go in there and see what are our budgets being spent on, and where can we make sure that every town, unincorporated, every county, you know, or county, Kings County, every town is going to have a safe fire first response budget. That is just one of the things in my first 90 days I would do, is definitely be looking into that to make sure everybody is safe.
1: Thank you for your response, Steph. I know it was a long question. It's very loaded, for sure. We will move over to Martin. 90 seconds.
3: Yes. So can you repeat the question? No, I'm joking.
1: Of course.
3: Yeah. It's a joke. Yeah, you got to lighten up the mood. Politics is not that serious, guys. So for me, I have an economics degree, and I'm running on three issues. I'm running on roads, water, public safety. Public safety includes the firemen. That means with my economics degree, I'm going to go through the budget. I know what a budget looks like. Any waste I see in that budget, I'm going to redirect it to those three issues: roads, water, and public safety. And we're going to have a fire department that actually functions across the county. We're going to make sure they have the resources needed, so when 911 call comes in, they're able to right away respond to that call and help that family in need or that person in need. On top of that, pretty soon, the solar panels are going to be getting taxed their assessment, so that there's going to be an additional funds going back into the county budget. Those funds are going right away, God willing, if I'm elected, be used for public safety and our roads.
1: Next question, Garrett.
0: So yeah, public safety is a part of my thing as well. I feel like we need to back up the people that back us up when we call them, and it includes the fire department. In specific relations to Avenel and other surrounding communities, including Stratford, Kettleman City, and others, we need cooperation between the county and the city itself. And when that breaks down, we got to figure out how we can get across that bridge. And they're working through that right now in Avenel, and unfortunately, they don't have any fire service relatively there anymore. And that's something that needs to be fixed, but it needs to be a two-way solution. In terms of funding, yes. That is going to be a funding draw that will have to be backfilled. And the county budget is about $512 million. 18% of that is free to move. The rest of that is state mandated on where it needs to go. And that 18% is already given to the sheriff, fire department, other public safety gets a massive portion of that. But efficiency is there. We have a CAO that is now transitioned into a CEO, and so that she can actually provide input on every single community access portion that we have there. Before it flowed up to the supervisors, having more oversight for every single aspect of the county is going to allow that person to evaluate where the funds are going. Are they being used correctly? Do they need to be used today this way, or can they be leveraged somewhere else? I.e. giving the fire department what they need, giving the sheriff's department what they need. The troublesome part here is that they need equipment. It goes bad every so often. It always gets upgraded, and it has to be upgraded in a recent time, and it only gets more expensive. So we have to look at that as a county and leverage what we have, leverage what's coming in so we can provide those services long in the future.
1: Thank you for your very thoughtful responses. Okay, so I'm looking at the time, and it's 7:38, and that's because you guys have done great at staying well under 90 seconds for the majority of your questions. So what was supposed to be our final question is not going to be our final question. So don't worry about changing the slide yet, guys.
3: You don't want to open it up to the public? You guys have been waiting, so why not?
1: Okay. I'd like to ask a question. ¿Alguien aquí?
4: Hi, I have a question here. I grew up here in Stratford since 1995. English is my second language. Martin Chavez has been here. He grew up here. I never met him. His parents are from here. They're farm workers as well. Gary, Stella, you guys are from Lemoore, correct? You guys are not more of aware of, you know, how we've been growing here in Stratford. This changes, Stratford's been changing a lot. We've been losing our farm fields. We've been losing a lot of our farm fields, which, you know, jobs go there. Now they're just grass, fire hazard, which, you know, now we're looking into, you know, fires, especially on 4th of July. My biggest question here, we lost our good fields to solar panels, and we keep losing to solar panels, where there's no jobs there for the community. Garrett, you mentioned about your people, that the families, when you make a decision, you always think about them. That's really great. And that's, you know, that's what it's about, you know. A good leader. Martin, Estella, I know Estella, politicians, you know, you mentioned a lot about politicians. Martin, I want to see what would be, or what would you do towards that of our dry fields, grassy fields, you know, especially like I think your parents' field, east of your parents' field, you know, that field catches on fire for the past 2 years already. What is going to be done, or what can we do towards that dry fields? Martin?
3: Can you clarify the question?
4: What are we going to do towards, you know, our abandoned fields, dry fields, you know, around Stratford? Because if you look at east, dry fields, south of Stratford, dry fields. West of Stratford, dry fields.
3: Yeah. Thank you for the question. What is your name, by the way?
4: My name is Baltasar.
3: Baltasar? Okay. Pleasure meeting you, Baltasar. It's a shame we haven't met in the 31 years I've lived in Stratford. But thank you for that question, Baltasar. Baltasar, when it comes to fields here in the community of Stratford, obviously we got to blame Sacramento for that. Sacramento has created Dust Bowl back in our region. They've cut back on water. And they made it hard for farmers to farm. When it comes to the solar fields, I'm going to get to your question, but when it comes to the solar fields, I don't blame the farmers that are putting in solar fields. I blame the career politicians up in Sacramento that have made it so difficult for farming to continue on in our region. I can't blame the farmer that can't make ends meet because commodity prices are no longer there. For example, almonds in 2017, they were at $4 a pound. Just couple years ago, they went down to $1.80 a pound. And I know you know this because you grew up in a farming community, like you said. When it comes to abandoned fields, of course, farmers need to take care of their fields. I haven't been in a position of power to tell farmers to take care of the fields. And when it comes to how I'm going to treat every single decision that comes before me, it's simple. I'm going to put God first in every single decision I make, just like I've done every single time in my life. So my Christian values come first, and we will if that is an issue going on here in Stratford, more than willing to talk with you about this out afterwards on what you think should be done. That's why I've given out my personal phone number, which, by the way, is 559-639-3308. If you have an issue that's important to you, let's meet and come up with solutions you think should work.
0: I'll answer that question. It is the politicians in Sacramento. They have taken a state that once was called Golden California, still is now, but I think it's a shell of a name. We have plenty of water in the state, but we manage it very, very poorly. And it goes all the way from top to bottom. And you look at that in water usage, you look at that in how we approach crime locally, we've got issues from top to bottom. The local voice here, you can start pushing that back up to Sacramento and try and do the best we can to grab the dollars we need, grab the infrastructure we need, grab the support we need so that doesn't happen anymore, or is at least lessened. But as far as the fields go in your concern, I've been instrumental in trying to bring over land flex programs, and those are federal dollars that incentivize growers to plant crops and actually farm them, even in under economic price times. And that's something we actually use locally here, right, around cities. And I think it, as you go from the city center out, it becomes more imperative that you do that, right? There was a big fire over here probably about a month and a half ago. It was huge just right here on the east side of Stratford. And that's a public safety issue. It's an air health issue. And that's just another thing that Stratford needs to be looked at for, right? How do we maintain and keep things clean around here while also allowing people to do their jobs and do their lives? And land flex is one thing that growers can use to try and utilize that. I've been doing that through Farm Bureau, and I like to do that more at District 1. And as far as solar goes, it's a tough one because when you can't make any money farming is the only industry where you pay retail pricing for your inputs and your commodity is sold at wholesale pricing. And so it's really a struggle. And so when you go to solar, if we can make sure that they keep that local and employ local people to maintain those, that might take the blunt of that a little bit.
2: We definitely need to keep our water in our county. Water's huge. We don't want our water to leave this county. So we want to do everything we can at the county level to make sure water stays here so then our farmers don't have to sell out to the solar and the AI data centers because those are going to deplete our resources. The AI data centers are going to take more water than the farmers will. So we've got to do whatever we can to keep our water in this county so we can continue our growth.
5: Thank you.
1: Thank you all for your responses. I do see the gentleman in the hat. I'm going to acknowledge you, and you can go ahead and ask your question. If you could please ask your question for all three candidates.
5: Indeed. My name is Chris Jordan, former Kings County Sheriff. When I was on the campaign route, I spent a lot of time in Stratford and Kettlemont City and Avenel wanting to understand what were the issues that people were very concerned about. Some of them were roads, but for law enforcement was crime. They were concerned about their kids after school. They end up trying to play in the front yard and gangs were recruiting them. There was drugs. And so one of the primary issues was their kids. And so we did various things to give kids opportunities. We took them to Sacramento. We took them to Hanford has a swimming pool. We did various things. We took them to a camp. So we tried to invest in them to give them a look outside of their community to see that there was hope, there were greater opportunities. My questions to the three of you is what kind of things can you do to address those needs? I'm sure they're still here. And so I want to know what ideas that you have in order to meet those needs.
0: So yeah, the needs are still here, if not growing. Coming out of an inflationary period and economic outlook that we have now, they're probably only on the uptick rather than going down. I think that bringing resources here is big. One of the candidates prior talked about healthcare. Right, that's a big, big one around here. If we can incentivize healthcare. Adventist Health is the largest employer in Kings County. There is no reason why they should just be in Hanford, Selma, north of the river and have it depleting down here. If they want to be the highest paid or the highest employer in Kings County, they should have something in Stratford too, or at least make amends to fill the gaps that we currently have. I think that's a big one. But I think as far as kids go, giving them outlets, right? We have a great rec center program in Lemoore. What kind of outlets can we do to break into Stratford, into Avenel? I know that with the LYSL program, we have Avenel kids and Stratford kids come play us in Lemoore. That's a great outlet for them. Before, they had to play themselves, right? And I commend, there's people in this room that are probably instrumental in making that happen. I think that reaching out and knowing that they're here and making them a focus is going to be big. I got that question earlier about what are you going to do about Stratford, an unincorporated community. I grew up between Lemoore and Stratford. I didn't roam the streets of Lemoore. I didn't live in the center of Lemoore. I lived between Lemoore and Stratford, spent a lot of time here. I went to school at Central Union, so I understand those kinds of things, and I want to make it better for everybody by incorporating everything we can here.
2: Definitely after-school programs. We need more programs for children, after-school programs, sports programs. Sports programs, sometimes they cost a lot, and we need some type of grants and funds to help the kids, because everyone deserves to play sports and have something to do after school while their parents are working and feel safe about it. Daycare programs that are getting more expensive. Good wages. So maybe if both parents don't have to work and one can stay home, and then you feel like you've got your household where you're not relying on these aftercare programs. Having more law enforcement so that we're not worried about crimes and kids having to turn to gangs. Definitely, I'm a big proponent of trying to have like summer programs, after school programs for our kids.
3: Yeah, thank you for that question, Chris. For me, the youth is a personal issue, getting youth programs in our rural communities. In 2008, when I graduated from this stage as valedictorian, by that time, we already had a couple of my peers in down the juvie path, going down the prison pipeline, which should never have happened in the first world country. So for me, I'm going to be heavily involved in making sure we bring back youth programs, especially at the county level. For example, like Armona, the refuge house. There's no reason why Stratford shouldn't have something similar here, and why we shouldn't support nonprofits doing good work here in our community, like reestablishing Stratford. So I'll personally, God willing, if elected, and even if I'm not elected, I'll make sure to fight for private funds, grants, to bring back to our community. Because the reality is, the Central Valley is a corridor for drugs. We have two prisons in this county. We have Avenel and Corcoran. A lot of drugs move around this region. And there's kids that think just be some guy, gives them $100, that's their best friends. They only lead them to do worse and worse crimes down the road. So for me, I'm going to make sure we have youth programs that take care of our kids between the hours of 3 and 6 when they're unsupervised because their parents are working. The only thing that separated me from my peers was that my parents kept us actively involved in church, Harvest Time Church when I used to be here in Stratford, and then also wrestling and after-school programs at West Hills Community College. So I'm looking back to bringing back those programs here. Because one of the things when you make it in life is about sending the elevator back down.
1: Jordan's question. I do see that we have Sheila who would like to ask a question. Sheila, the gentleman next to Mr. Jordan had his hand up first, so he can ask his question, they'll respond, and then we'll do you as the second to last question.
6: All okay? Right, thank you. Currently, the ROV for Kings County, Lupe Villa, is appointed. And no reflection on him. I think he does a good job. But that position used to be an elected position. Would you be willing to make that an elected position so that people can vote for that position rather than be appointed? We feel that we were slighted when they took it from a elected to an appointed position. What is your stance on that?
1: The question goes to Stephanie first.
2: Is this the electoral?
6: Yeah, the ROV.
2: Yes, I believe it should be go back to an elected position. Simple as that.
3: I would have to look at why it got sent over to the way it was made now today. And that goes for every single position. I don't care if it's just the elections office. Regardless of the issue, I've given out my personal phone number so every voter can convince me otherwise and be able to share their facts. I want to see facts before, other than just opinions. If the facts are on your side, I'll make sure to fight for them and make sure to get results delivered.
0: So elections are very testy. People want their voices heard more now than probably ever. I think that when we went through a period not too long ago, elections were contested, and rightly so, because if you feel like someone is in a position that you did not, and the elections were not fair or were not straightforward, then you have every reason to be angry about that. And the same goes to an appointed position. When they're appointed, I think there is a feeling out there that that got taken away, especially when it was an elected position prior. And so I would like to understand why that was done, why it was done, what made that happen, and see if we can rectify that. Because I am for having open and fair elections. I think that gives people a voice. I think that it gives them, they feel like they're heard and they have a part of the process. If you start taking those things away, then people start getting disengaged with the process, and that's the opposite of what we want. And so when it comes down to Mr. Villa, I think that we look at that. I want to say that there was something about maybe not getting someone to take the position, but that was a long time ago. Today is now. We need to evaluate that and make sure that we can have that elected again if there is someone that wants to run for that position, for sure.
7: Hi, my name is Sheila Taylor with Reestablishing Stratford. I spent 20 years as a recreation coordinator for the city of Lemoore, and out here is a totally different situation. Reestablishing Stratford just started youth sports about 3 years ago, and we run a soccer program, and we run a flag football program, and we'll bring in people to do clinics. But our problem is we are a small 501(c), and it is hard to raise funds out here. But the state of California has a resolution for that, and it's called a recreation district. And unincorporated towns can go to their supervisors and request a hearing to look into becoming a recreation district. What we're looking at is, and what we need just to keep the Christmas parade going that we did for the first time out here and to keep the flag football program and to keep the soccer program, is about $12,000 a year. Now, you said there's 18% of the budget that you can look at, and we can also take it to the voters out here. I think the public utilities district, you can add a fee to that if you want to create a recreation district. We have over 300 kids in this school district, and we have high school kids. And it is very hard for me to come up with funds to keep recreation going out here. So I want to know how you guys would feel about creating a recreation district.
3: I would be in favor of it, Sheila. Personally, I grew up in Stratford. I saw the lack of opportunities here in Stratford, so I would definitely be in favor of it. That's why I've supported Reestablishing Stratford with my checkbook time and time again when it comes to the soccer clinic, when it comes to the food drives. It's because I've seen the lack of opportunities in our region. And yes, the Board of Supervisors deals with the budget. They meet once a week. But for me, I'm going to go out there and get state and federal dollars whenever I can. I'm not going to limit myself to what the position has been in the past. I'm going to make sure to be a champion for our region in every aspect.
0: The answer is yes. I would be in favor of looking at that. Whether it's one kid, whether it's 300 kids or 3,000 kids, it shouldn't be looked at any different. I think that we should do everything we can to make sure they're engaged in sports they want to be engaged in. To Mr. Jordan's question earlier, if you don't have sports, if you don't have after-school programs or things for them to do, it's easy for other people to take them in, gangs, drugs, whatever it may be. And especially when you're disconnected from Lemoore by about 20 miles of highway, right? You've got to focus here and reinvest some money here. The budget, yes, 18% is flexible. I'm okay with looking at that for sure, because I think $12,000 today could probably save us $300,000 tomorrow through different ways of incorporating that into communities. I also think that looking at ways of getting creative, you mentioned water taxing bills, possibly some of those things. You look at those, it might be, you know, $5 a resident. It might be a little more than that. It might be a countywide thing. I am looking at everything, and I'm okay with evaluating everything as long as we can make it work. I think if it benefits the community, it benefits everybody.
2: I am 100% for it. And even if it wasn't in the budget, I would definitely be looking at the budget to redirect funds so it could be in the budget, because I believe kids are our future. And I would do everything I could to do that.
1: No, you're okay. So it is now 8 p.m., and I do really want to thank each and every one of you for taking the time to be here today. This is a community you will be representing if elected. My question is going to be, the closing question is going to be different. I would have asked you why should voters cast their ballot for you, but I think you gave them a lot to think about, especially with the community members asking their questions directly here. My question is, if elected, would you commit to hosting quarterly community forums with, for example, Reestablishing Stratford and Valley Voices, so that there can be consistent open dialogue with community members about their issues?
3: 100%.
0: Yes, I would. Just like I came here tonight, I understand that there were other candidates, not in the supervisor race, but others that didn't want to show up. That's not me. I'm here to show up, and I'll dedicate as much time as I possibly can to Stratford and the surrounding areas and District 1 as a whole. I was thinking about that, too, because, again, I grew up between Lemoore and Stratford, and so out in the country there, and I had access to programs and things like that, but not a whole lot, very similar to probably what they're dealing with today. And so how do you incorporate advancements into that? And I think that one of the current things that I hear is that they don't feel heard by the supervisors, whether it be about public safety, whether it be about roads, whether it be about recreation. There are a lot of things that probably Stratford doesn't feel like they're heard about. As a supervisor, you have office hours, right? I think one good thing that would be great is if maybe once a month or once every 2 weeks, the sitting District 1 supervisor has office hours in Stratford. Come down here. It's not that big a deal. You don't have to do it at Kings County. And I'm sure that there's an office building somewhere that could be rented or be donated or something. And it might be 2 or 3 hours. That's okay. And if one person shows up or 15, that's great. And if I am elected, I will be honest with you. I will tell you if I can help solve the problem, or I'll tell you why we can't, but I'll give you the honest answers of where we're going to go. And I'll help you actually try and develop solutions. And I think that location is a big part of that. And if I get elected and I can do that, I would love to make that happen.
2: I 100% think that's the great idea, because how are your voices going to be heard? You're not going to want to come to my office. You're not going to want to send me an email. I want to hear from you personally. And I want to make sure I'm doing a good job for you. And I want to hear, is there some way I could do a better job for you? So I think it's a fantastic idea, and I'm 100% all for it.
3: So to answer your question, 100%, I'll be made accessible to the Valley Voices, nonprofits, and every single voter in the district. One thing you heard tonight, there was only one candidate on stage that gave out their personal phone number, and that is because I'm a firm believer in practicing what I preach, and that is the only way you get accountability back in the system is if you can actually reach your elected officials, not go through a secretary, not go through once a month meetings. If you can actually reach them 24/7. I've given out my personal phone number. A lot of people have texted me. A lot of people have called me. Last night, I had a constituent call me and talk to me for 20 minutes talking about my platform. And that's the kind of person I am. I make myself accessible, not only in my business, but also, as a God willing, as the next supervisor for District 1. So I hope to earn your vote June 2nd. Remember, these elections are important. It's the first time in 32 years, emphasis in 32 years, that we get to elect someone new. Someone actually was raised in our rural communities. Someone that understands the needs of our communities. Someone that's willing to listen to you guys. Not only listen, also work tirelessly to deliver positive results. And that's something you've seen throughout my track record. I'm not someone talking about, this is what I'm going to do when I get elected. I've told you tonight what I've done. I've stepped up for Stratford when it came time during our water crisis in 2018. With all four wisdom teeth severely removed, I got the funding, I got the land acquisition for us to build a new community well. On top of that, I made sure that we reached out to Caltrans to continue the fight and making sure we get a roundabout in Stratford.
1: Well, you heard it here. These candidates have committed to meeting with this community frequently. Lastly, our time is up. It's a wrap, but I do really want to thank you from the bottom of my heart for making the time today. I hope that you all drive safe, and I wish you all very good luck.

This has been a Voters Forum for Congressional District 22, State Senate District 1, and Kings County Board of Supervisors District 1. The forum was held in Stratford on May 7th before a live audience. This program is brought to you by Radio Bilingue with partial support from the Latino Community Foundation. The event was convened by Valley Voices and sponsored by United for the Valley, a collaborative including Delano Guardians, Central Valley Partnership, Loud for Tomorrow, Poder Latinx, Planned Parenthood Mar Monte, San Joaquin Valley Media Alliance, and the Dolores Huerta Foundation. 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

KERU Blight, KBBF Calistoga Santa Rosa, KWXCLP Coachella, Idaho, KBSXHD3 Boise, Washington State, KSBR Mount Vernon, and in Wyoming, KOCA Laramie.

0: From New York, this is Democracy Now!
1: But I think overall what's happened is a truly historic shift in British politics. We've been so used to thinking about politics in terms of left and right, and yet what Reform are able to do is to win in areas that have always been conservative, but equally, we're proving in a big way we can win in areas that Labour have dominated, frankly, since the end of World War I.
0: In what's being described as a political earthquake in Britain, the far-right Reform UK party has surged in popularity in local elections. As British Prime Minister Keir Starmer faces calls to resign, we'll talk with the British journalist Daniel Trilling, author of the new book, If We Tolerate This, How the British Establishment Made the Far Right Respectable. Then we go to Washington, D.C. to speak with the Marine veteran and activist who spent 5 days atop a bridge in a protest that made international headlines.
2: I climbed the Frederick Douglass Memorial Bridge last week to call the people of my country into action, into nonviolent action to stop the war on Iran and remove the Trump regime from power.
0: And then to the prominent biotech entrepreneur Rami Elghandour. He'd been selected by Rutgers University to address this year's graduating class of engineering students. But then the school canceled his speech over his social media posts on Israel and Palestine.
3: The cancellation of my speech sets a dangerous precedent by sending a message that having a moral conscience is a liability.
0: All that and more coming up. Welcome to Democracy Now!, democracynow.org, The War and Peace Report. I'm Amy Goodman. President Trump blasted Iran's response to the U.S.'s 14-point ceasefire proposal, calling it, quote, totally unacceptable. Iran's foreign ministry says the U.S. continues to have, quote, unreasonable demands, unquote, and that Iran's response to the U.S. proposal, quote, was not excessive, unquote. This comes as Iran's economy is reeling from the impact of U.S.-Israeli strikes. An Iranian government official estimated the war has caused the loss of 1 million jobs in comments reported by Iranian state media. On April 25th, an Iranian job search platform reported a record 318,000 resumes submitted in a single day, which is 50% higher than the previous record, according to the news site Asr Iran, cited by the New York Times. According to the U.S.-based human rights activist news agency, over 3,600 people have been killed in Iran by U.S.-Israeli strikes, among them 254 children. Meanwhile, the Pentagon confirms 13 U.S. service members have been killed and 415 wounded in the U.S.-Israeli war in Iran. On Sunday, Israeli Prime Minister Benjamin Netanyahu insisted in an interview with CBS News' 60 Minutes that the Iran war isn't over because nuclear material remains in Iran.
4: It's not over because there's still nuclear material, enriched uranium that has to be taken out of Iran. There is still enrichment sites that have to be dismantled. There are still proxies that Iran supports. There are ballistic missiles that they still want to produce. Now, we've degraded a lot of it, but all of that is still there, and there's work to be done.
0: Nobel Peace Laureate Narges Mohammadi has been transferred to a hospital in Tehran more than a week after collapsing in prison. In a statement, her foundation said, quote, "We must ensure she never returns to prison to face the 18 years remaining on her sentence. Now is the time to demand her unconditional freedom and the dismissal of all charges," unquote. Over the weekend, The Guardian published an excerpt of her memoir, Smuggled Out of Prison, in which Mohammadi wrote, quote, "Authoritarian regime

0: Dreams do not always need an executioner's rope. Sometimes they simply wait for the human body to fail and then make sure no help arrives, or they create conditions in which death can come easily, helping it along by standing in the way of life-saving care, unquote. Mohammadi has been arrested 13 times, sentenced to a cumulative 31 years in prison and 154 lashes. She received the Nobel Peace Prize in 2023 for her advocacy against torture and the death penalty in Iran. The U.S. says it'll facilitate a new round of talks between Israel and Lebanon at the State Department's Washington headquarters Thursday and Friday. Israel and Lebanon reached a temporary ceasefire agreement in mid-April, but Israel continues to launch deadly attacks inside Lebanon. The Lebanese health ministry said Sunday Israeli attacks over just 24 hours killed 51 people, including two medical workers. Since March 2nd, Israeli strikes have killed nearly 3,000 people across Lebanon. 1.2 million people have been displaced. On Sunday, hundreds of people gathered to mourn at least eight members of a displaced Lebanese family who were killed when an Israeli airstrike hit the building they were sheltering in. Among the dead was a six-month-old infant. This is Abu Salah, who attended the funeral.
1: What would we say? What would we say about the massacres committed against those innocent people, those civilians, those pure believers who are holding onto the land? My mother-in-law, may God bless her soul, was holding onto the land, and her children were holding onto the land.
0: In Gaza, Israeli strikes killed at least three Palestinians, including the head of the criminal police force in Khan Yunis, Wassam Abdelhadi, and his aide. A separate strike killed one person and wounded two others in the Maghasi refugee camp in central Gaza. Israel has conducted near daily attacks since the U.S.-brokered so-called ceasefire took effect last October. At least 850 Palestinians have been killed since then. This is Ali Musa Dababesh, who attended the funeral of the policeman.
2: Although the ceasefire came into effect several months ago, the occupation continues to target police officers in order to cause chaos amongst the people of the same nation. The occupation aims to create chaos and confusion within the Gaza Strip. This is its sole objective.
0: Israel's deported two activists who were abducted from a Gaza-bound humanitarian aid flotilla that was violently intercepted by Israeli forces in international waters late last month. Spanish national Saif Abukeshek and the Brazilian Thiago Avila were among 175 activists forced off their humanitarian aid ships at gunpoint during Israel's raid on the global Samud flotilla. Both men faced severe physical abuse, they said, while in Israeli custody, which their legal team said amounted to torture. This is Saif Abukeshek speaking after his deportation to Greece.
3: I left behind me thousands of Palestinian prisoners, children, women, and men. I am sure that the treatment I face is not compared to the suffering they are going through. The testimonies we hear of their torture, of their violation on daily basis. We have to continue mobilizing. We cannot forget the Palestinian prisoners.
0: In the occupied West Bank, thousands of runners competed in the 10th edition of the Palestine International Marathon on Friday, following a two-year hiatus due to Israel's assault on the Gaza Strip. Runners gathered outside the Church of the Nativity in central Bethlehem for the start of the race, while a parallel 5-kilometer race was held in central Gaza. Among those participating were amputees who lost limbs to Israeli bombs and bullets. A BBC-funded documentary titled Gaza, Doctors Under Attack, won Best Current Affairs Program at the BAFTA TV Awards Sunday, despite being dropped by the network last June. Channel 4 in the UK picked it up and aired it instead. The BBC pulled the film weeks before its scheduled broadcast. In a statement, the BBC had said, quote, "We have come to the conclusion that broadcasting this material risks creating a perception of partiality," unquote. Presenter Ramita Navai and Ben DePere, the executive producer of the documentary, blasted the BBC in their acceptance speeches.
4: We refuse to be silenced and censored, and we thank you, and we thank Channel 4 for showing this film.
5: We also wanted to dedicate this award to Jabba Badwan, and Osama Al-Ashi, the two journalists on the ground who made this film for us. So I'd like a round of applause for them, please. Just a question to the BBC. Given that you dropped our film, will you drop us from the BAFTA screening later tonight? Thank you.
0: In the United Kingdom, the far-right populist Nigel Farage and his anti-immigrant party Reform UK made significant gains in local elections over the weekend as the Labour Party, led by Prime Minister Keir Starmer, took heavy losses. Results show Reform UK gained nearly 1,450 council seats and control of 14 councils, while the Labour Party lost nearly 1,500 councillors, leading some members of the parliament to call on Starmer to resign. The Conservative Party also suffered big losses, while the Green Party made gains, claiming hundreds of council seats and winning two mayoral elections. Nigel Farage is a chief architect of Brexit and an ally of President Donald Trump. He's repeatedly used racist language to attack immigrants and Muslims, while his former classmates may have accused him of racist and anti-Semitic bullying. We'll go to London after headlines for the latest on the British elections. Virginia's Supreme Court has struck down a congressional map drawn by Democrats just weeks after voters approved a statewide referendum changing the borders of Virginia's 11 congressional districts. The new map could have allowed Democrats to win an additional four House seats in November's midterm elections. Its defeat is a major blow to efforts by Democrats to counter redistricting by Republicans in other states, including Florida, Missouri, North Carolina, Tennessee, and Texas. Meanwhile, officials in Alabama have asked the U.S. Supreme Court for permission to throw out Alabama's congressional map, which has two majority black districts. Republicans are seeking to flip at least one of Alabama's two Democratic-controlled House seats. Alabama's emergency application came less than 2 weeks after the Supreme Court's conservative majority gutted the last remaining major provision of the Voting Rights Act in a 6-3 ruling. Internal documents obtained by the New York Times reveal the Board of Immigration Appeals, part of the Justice Department, rushed Palestinian activist Mahmoud Khalil's deportation case. Last month, the Board of Immigration Appeals ruled Khalil could soon be deported. Khalil's case was reportedly considered high priority even before the board officially received it. The decision to deport Khalil also came just 9 days after paperwork was submitted. Amaro Lopez, who was appointed to the board under President Biden and later fired under President Trump, told the New York Times, quote, "That kind of timeline is unprecedented. It's an insane turnaround, particularly for such a high-profile case on a novel legal issue," he said. At least three judges also reportedly recused themselves from the process. On social media, Mahmoud Khalil wrote, quote, "This story proves that the Trump administration's treatment of my case has always been corrupt and retaliatory. They put me through a sham immigration process while guaranteeing the outcome in advance," Mahmoud Khalil wrote. A Mexican couple held in an ICE jail was finally released and able to reunite with their 18-year-old son just a day before he died of cancer. Kevin Gonzalez was diagnosed with stage 4 colon cancer and died Sunday in Mexico. His parents, Isidoro Gonzalez Aviles and Norma Anabel Ramirez Amaya, had been arrested in April while trying to re-enter the U.S. to visit their dying son after the request for humanitarian visas was denied. On Thursday, an Arizona judge ordered the release of Kevin's parents from ICE custody. On Friday, they returned to Mexico. Hoping to reunite with their parents, Kevin Gonzalez flew to Mexico a week ago, where he had discontinued treatment. His father said, quote, "We managed to make my son's dream come true. To be with him again, to love him, to give him the love we could not give him during these months when he was not with us," unquote. The Pentagon says it's blown up another ship in the Eastern Pacific, killing two of its passengers and leaving one survivor. Once again, officials with U.S. Southern Command provided no evidence for their claims that the ship had been carrying drugs. Southcom says it notified the U.S. Coast Guard to begin search and rescue operations for the survivor. There's no word on the person's fate. Similar attacks by the Pentagon in the Caribbean and Eastern Pacific have reportedly killed 192 people. Legal experts say they are extrajudicial killings and are illegal under U.S. and international law. A CNN analysis finds U.S. military intelligence gathering flights are surging off the coast of Cuba. Since February, the U.S. Navy and Air Force have conducted at least 25 intelligence gathering flights off Cuba's coast, using the same surveillance aircraft active in the lead-up to the U.S. strikes on Iran. Russia and Ukraine accused each other of violating a U.S.-brokered three-day ceasefire. Ukrainian officials said Russian attacks killed three people and left many others wounded over the weekend, while Russia's defense ministry accused Ukraine of breaking the ceasefire more than 1,000 times. Ukrainian President Volodymyr Zelensky said his forces had responded in kind to Russian drone and artillery fire. On Saturday, Russian President Vladimir Putin told reporters he thought Russia's attacks on Ukraine were nearing an end.
6: The West promised assistance and then began fueling a confrontation with Russia that continues to this day. I think the matter is coming to an end, but it is a serious matter.
0: Putin's remarks came after Russia held Victory Day celebrations with a military parade that, for the first time in nearly two decades, featured no tanks, armored vehicles, or other heavy weaponry after the equipment was prioritized for the front line in Ukraine. And in Hungary, Péter Magyar was sworn in Saturday to become Hungary's new prime minister, ending 16 years of Viktor Orban's authoritarian rule. Magyar's pro-EU center-right Tisza party won 141 of 199 parliamentary seats last month in a landslide victory. The new Speaker of the Parliament ordered the EU flag restored to the facade of the Hungarian Parliament building after 12 years of absence. The Tisza party also held an all-day event called a System-Changing People's Festival. This is Hungary's new Prime Minister, Péter Magyar.
7: The Hungarian people have given us a mandate to put an end to decades of drifting. They have given us a mandate to open a new chapter in Hungary's history, not only to change the government, but to change the system as well, to start again.
0: And those are some of the headlines. This is Democracy Now!, democracynow.org, The War and Peace Report. I'm Amy Goodman. We begin today's show looking at what's been described as a political earthquake in Britain. In local elections last week, the far-right Reform UK party surged in popularity while the Labour Party suffered heavy losses. The Reform UK party is led by Nigel Farage, who was the chief architect of Brexit, close ally of President Donald Trump. Farage celebrated his party's success.
8: But I think overall what's happened is a truly historic shift in British politics. We've been so used to thinking about politics in terms of left and right, and yet what Reform are able to do is to win in areas that have always been conservative, but equally we're proving in a big way we can win in areas that Labour have dominated, frankly, since the end of World War One.
0: Calls are growing for British Prime Minister Keir Starmer to resign after his Labour Party suffered historic losses. This is Starmer speaking Friday.
9: Let me be clear, these are really tough results. I'm not going to sugarcoat it. And we have lost brilliant Labour representatives, people who put so much into their communities, so much into our party and our movement. And the voters have sent a message about the pace of change, how they want their lives improved. I was elected to meet those challenges, and I'm not going to walk away from those challenges and plunge the country into chaos. Well, they've sent a message that the change that we promised isn't being delivered in a way they can feel, and also, frankly, they're fed up with years of the status quo. But we were elected to deal with those challenges, and I'm not going to walk away from that and to plunge the country into chaos.
0: In a sign of the splintering of the British political system, the Conservative Party also suffered significant losses, while the Green Party won hundreds of council seats. We go now to London, where we're joined by the journalist and author Daniel Trilling. His new book is titled, If We Tolerate This, How the British Establishment Made the Far Right Respectable. Daniel, thanks so much for being with us. Why don't you start off by responding to these historic losses of the Labour Party?
10: Yeah, thanks, Amy. So, absolutely right. This has been a real disaster for the Labour Party. It wasn't quite as disastrous as had been predicted a few weeks ago, but they've sunk to new lows electorally around Britain. So, as well as losing hundreds of councillors in England, they lost very badly in the elections for the Welsh Parliament, which were happening at the same time. Labour has dominated Welsh politics for over a century, and they're now trailing behind the Welsh Nationalist Party, Plaid Cymru and Reform, who've come in second. But it was interesting to hear Nigel Farage's spin on what happened in that clip you played of him earlier, because, yeah, this is historic. Reform have made this huge advance, adding to their tally of council seats that they began to rack up last year in similar elections. But actually, in terms of vote share, they underperformed expectations a bit. So Reform got around 26, 27% of the vote overall. But they really benefited from this wider fragmenting of politics. We now have kind of four, five or even six party politics in the UK, depending on exactly where you live. Reform have benefited from that because they've kind of managed to concentrate that vote in areas where they were able to win lots of seats. But actually, this suggestion that Reform have completely kind of erased the distinction between left and right, I don't think is true. And I think Farage is putting that spin on things because Reform were really trying in this election to make bigger inroads into areas that the centre-right Conservative Party had traditionally been strong in, and they didn't really do as well as expected there. Where they did do well were in areas that voted to leave the EU in the Brexit referendum a decade ago, and where they've always had the attention of a certain chunk of voters. So I think it's the overall fragmentation that is the real story here.
0: So talk about, well, the title of your book, If We Tolerate This, How the British Establishment Made the Far Right Respectable. If you can talk about who Farage is and what he represents.
10: Yeah, so one of the big changes in British politics in recent years has been this very alarming and rapid rise of ideas and rhetoric associated with the far right. So, very strong anti-immigration rhetoric, attacks on supposed elites running the country and so on. Things that will be very familiar to your viewers in the US from Donald Trump and his works. And that's really, the pressure there has really come from two sources. One of them is a lot of far-right activity outside the electoral system. We've had kind of big street protests and rallies and mob violence in some cases, attacking hotels that are being used to accommodate asylum seekers. And then we've had a lot of pressure from Farage's political party, Reform UK, who have been trying to shape some of these resentments and some of this anger into a right-wing populist political project of the kind that we're seeing in lots of different liberal democracies around the world at the moment. For Farage, this is just the latest stage in a kind of long political career where he's come from outside the mainstream right and has tried to make his brand of right-wing populist politics the leading force in Britain. So he was previously leader of the UK Independence Party, and via his leadership of UKIP, he played an instrumental role in winning the Brexit referendum for the Leave campaign. He then formed another party called the Brexit Party after that to kind of push for the hardest exit from the EU possible. And Reform UK, the latest vehicle, in fact, it's a renamed Brexit Party. But what he's doing here is actually trying to build a political platform that will allow him and his party to win power in Westminster nationally. And the key themes that that's built on, is heavily anti-immigration. And they make a real point of trying to kind of flex their muscles and show how ostentatiously cruel they're going to be to what they call illegal immigrants, which is a wide range of people who are living in the UK, some of whom have lived here for quite a long time. Earlier this year, one of Reform's big pre-local election announcements was that it wanted wanted to create a British ICE. So that kind of tells you where they are on that. You know, they made that. And
0: now, Daniel, let me play a campaign ad from Nigel Farage.
11: I'm in Essex today, and this is the Bell Hotel in Epping. Now, you might remember these scenes being on national news last year. Anyone that comes illegally into Britain on a boat or in the back of a lorry will be detained and deported. But that's going to mean having to detain quite a lot of people who are here already. They should not be free to walk the streets. The policy is very simple. You vote for a Reform MP, you will not have a detention facility in your constituency. But if you vote Green, or those that support open borders in the world, that's where the detention centres are going to be. Equally, I could say the same of Labour and the Conservatives, because they've done nothing to stop it.
0: Daniel Trilling, your response.
10: Yeah, I mean, that kind of sums up what Reform are about. So like I was saying before, you know, it's kind of making virtue of how punitive and cruel they're going to be to certain groups of immigrants, but also kind of directing that at their political enemies as well. You know, so this announcement, which Farage made a couple of weeks ago, was all about kind of stigmatising his opposition. So the Green Party, who have also kind of broke through from outside the mainstream by taking a kind of strong left-wing position. You know, he's trying to class as, you know, open borders fanatics. And I mean, what are they saying there? They're kind of threatening to use the power of the state, if they ever get hold of it, to intimidate their political opponents, you know, placing detention centres in areas that vote for parties that Farage doesn't like. You know, it's kind of punishing people for voting the wrong way and perhaps even trying to scare voters into not opposing him.
0: If you can also talk about, we see parallels here in the United States leading up to President Biden's defeat around Israel and Palestine. One of his top advisors, Wendy Sherman, now calling what's happened in Gaza a genocide. In Britain, you have Keir Starmer crackdown on Palestine Action, which they've called a terrorist organization. If you can talk about their positions here.
10: Yeah, I mean, first of all, I'd say kind of, you know, from having written about the far right for years and, you know, studied the history and so on, I think one thing that governments of the center should really avoid doing is kind of giving them the tools to play with, you know. So it's a real problem if governments of the center start kind of passing their own draconian authoritarian policies. And I think that's exactly what you've seen with the Starmer government in relation to the Palestine protests. You know, so this protest group that uses direct action, Palestine Action, was classed as a terrorist organization and banned, which as a result means that, you know, hundreds, if not thousands of peaceful protesters who have expressed their support for Palestine Action since the ban have also been arrested and are potentially facing criminal conviction just for expressing rhetorical support for that group. And, you know, much like in the US, I think these actions by the government have been in response to a huge amount of public anger, obviously Israel's war on Gaza, but what they also see as Britain's complicity in that war. So, you know, the UK has a strong military ally of Israel. When the Labour government came to power in 2024, they suspended a lot of arms sales to Israel on the grounds that there was a risk they could be used for human rights abuses, but actually carried on supplying certain key items like parts that could be used in Israel's F-35 fighter jet programme. And so the government have really tried to just kind of contain dissent in a way that has alienated huge amounts of their core support. I mean, really, I think in these recent elections, much more pressing issues like the cost of living and rising fuel prices and so on were on voters' minds. But a lot of that support that would have gone to Labour previously, which has gone to the Green Party and to some of the other smaller parties, is also to do with anger over Israel and Gaza and the way that our government has responded to that.
0: I also want to ask you about rising support for the Green Party. This is the Green leader, Zach Polanski.
12: This is a historic victory. This is the first time the Green Party have ever won a directly elected mayor. And two-party politics is not just dying, it is dead and it is buried. And actually, whether it's here that Labour have been rejected or whether we're seeing around the country, it's very clear that the new politics is the Green Party versus Reform. My message to Keir Starmer is that he needs to go, but I don't think that's my message. I think that's the country's message. We've seen for a long time now his popularity has been going and he's lost the trust of the country. And to see a Labour minister today saying that they don't just respond to the mood of the country, they stick to the plan, I feels very misjudged. But it doesn't feel like a coincidence. That feels like the entitlement and the privilege that this Labour government have acted with every single day that they've been in office.
0: Daniel Trilling, your response.
10: So obviously Zap Polanski and the success of the Greens is the other big development in certainly in English politics, because obviously Scotland and Wales had elections, but there's a slightly different political setup in both those countries. The Greens, you know, they've been around for a long time in Britain, but Polanski was elected as their leader last year with a mandate to shift the party, quite markedly to the left, to pursue what he calls eco-populism. So kind of attacking the centre of politics, but from the left this time, as opposed to Reform, who obviously come at it from the right. The Greens have got strong positions on social and environmental justice. They also now take a very strong rhetorical stance in support of workers' rights. They've now got this unprecedented opportunity to put some of their principles into action. They've won control of several local councils in London and other parts of the country. The big question, I think, is really, can they now follow through on this? You know, the Greens at the moment are untested. They've got a lot of goodwill from people who've lent them their votes. But I suppose the one question is, can they deliver what they promise? The other question is, Britain at national elections has this first-past-the-post electoral system that does not really very fairly reflect the spread of votes in the country. That becomes even more complicated when you move, as we're doing now, from a two-party system to a multi-party system. So when we get to our next national election, the question is going to be, will there be an electoral force on the progressive wing strong enough to keep Reform out? And if there isn't a single force like that, how are these different parties, the Greens, Labour, Scottish Nationalists, Welsh Nationalists, who sometimes seem to hate each other more than they hate, their opponents on the right, going to come together and collaborate in a way that will stop Britain going down what I think could be a very dark path?
0: I wanted to ask you before we go about another country, about Hungary. Over the weekend, Peter Magyar was sworn in Saturday to become Hungary's new prime minister. Magyar ending 16 years of Viktor Orban's authoritarian rule. You've been writing about Hungary. Talk about the significance of this and the damage to the institutions of Hungary during this past 16 years, Daniel.
10: Yeah, I mean, I'll make a kind of self-interested point, first of all, as someone from Britain. I think it's a real lesson in why it's so important to prevent far-right populists from winning in the first place. Because as we've seen over the past decade or more in the case of Hungary, they can be very hard to dislodge from power once they're there. They can end up being pretty popular with the electorate that they try to appeal to. But in pretty much every case where a far-right populist has won power around the world, they have undermined institutions that are vital checks and balances on the democratic system. You know, if you think how often free speech is the watchword of far-right populists, I think in every single country where a government has been formed by far-right populists, free speech hasn't got any more free. In fact, it's got significantly harder to express dissenting opinions. And Magyar's victory shows kind of what's required, I think, to push back, which is like, if you get to that stage, a broad coalition of people opposed to the far-right populist government. You know, Magyar is a right-wing conservative. Some of his positions won't be that different to some of Viktor Orban's, but he has taken this very strong stand against corruption, against the undermining of the liberal democratic system. And so lots of people who don't necessarily share his politics on many of the issues that he stands for, have got behind that in a huge effort, which is why when I was talking about Britain before, I was stressing this need to kind of talk and think about coalitions that can be formed to keep the right-wing populists out of power.
0: Daniel Trilling, I want to thank you so much for being with us, journalist and author, speaking to us from London. His new book is titled if we tolerate this, how the British establishment made the far right respectable. Coming up, we go to Washington, D.C. to speak with a Marine veteran who spent 5 days atop the Frederick Douglass Bridge to protest the U.S. and Israeli war on Iran. Stay with us.

0: Bragg performing Why We Build the Wall in our Democracy Now! Studio. This is Democracy Now!, democracynow.org, The War and Peace Report. I'm Amy Goodman. We go now to Washington, D.C., where a former Marine reservist and father of two spent five nights on top of the Frederick Douglass Memorial Bridge to protest the war in Iran and artificial intelligence. Guido Reichstadter scaled the 168-foot arch of the bridge on May 1st. He continued to post to social media while he was on top of the bridge. In a social media post Tuesday evening, he said he'd run out of water and would head down, adding he expected to be going to jail for a while. In an earlier post, he wrote, quote, "One man on a bridge is relatively powerless, but the collective withdrawal of our obedience and support is capable of bringing a swift end to the regime and its wars. This nonviolent collective action is our greatest power, and it's the exercise of this power that those who rule fear more than any weapon. For the sake of the world, its children, and our future, let us build this power with each other, together," he wrote. This is not the first time Guido has climbed the Frederick Douglass Bridge in protest. In 2022, he spent 24 hours on the bridge to protest the Supreme Court decision to overturn Roe v. Wade. He's also a co-founder of Stop AI, a grassroots movement to disrupt artificial intelligence technology. After he ended his protest on the bridge, Guido was arrested and charged with unlawful entry, failure to obey an officer, and several other charges. Well, Guido Reichstadter joins us now in Washington, D.C. Welcome to Democracy Now! Explain what you did.
1: Good morning. Thank you for having me. It's great to be here. I think, like, most simply what I did was follow the call of my heart. I couldn't stay silent in the face of, you know, these ongoing acts of mass murder by the U.S. government in my name. And I felt like I had a duty to the truth, which is that we have the power to end these wars today. We, the people in whose name these murders are being committed, we've got the power and the responsibility to nonviolently withdraw our support, our cooperation from the system, from the regime, which is prosecuting these acts of murder in our name. And if we do that, we can end them. And that's actually, you know, that's our right, it's our power, and I feel that it's our responsibility.
0: Can you, Guido, explain why you came to D.C. planning to attend a talk by Senator Bernie Sanders on the dangers of AI, of artificial intelligence, and yet this protest, though you'd scaled the Frederick Douglass Bridge before, was about the U.S. war on Iran?
1: Sure. I've been worried about AI for a long time, since about 25 years, when I first heard about the possibility of building artificial general intelligence, or AI systems with, you know, the full range of essentially cognitive capabilities of a human brain. It just seemed like it was, you know, 25 years ago, everyone thought that might be hundreds of years in the future. And since ChatGPT was rolled out in late 2022, and brought the deep learning revolution, the whole field has really updated quickly and shortened their timelines for when that might be possible. And, you know, the world's leading, most cited living scientists, engineers in the field, academics, all recognize that the development of that technology poses the risk of catastrophic harm, even including, you know, loss of control of advanced systems and potentially human extinction. So I moved to San Francisco in 2024 to begin social mobilization on that. That's actually what brought me to D.C. on Friday, or on last Wednesday.
0: Was that a part of your protest? Was it both issues, both AI and the U.S.-Israeli war in Iran?
1: Yeah, I mean, absolutely. There's So I put it out in the first post that I put on social media when I got on the bridge that was identified those. There are really three. One is the ending the war, removing the Trump regime from power, and an urgent warning to our society about the potential imminent arrival of a kind of point of no return beyond which we'll be consigned to these catastrophic effects from AI. And, you know, I care about the society in which I live. I've got two children. And I care about the world. And I feel that I have that responsibility to warn the people that I care about a danger that is recognized by, you know, the people who are closest to the development of this technology. And it's coming on fast. And this is, you know, a lot faster than maybe is recognized. And it's great that Senator Sanders held that discussion between academics in China and the United States about the need for global treaty coordinating to stop the development of really dangerous systems. But we need to treat it like an emergency. And that means more than talks. It means action.
0: You were raised as a evangelical Christian, a conservative household. Talk about how that informed what you did.
1: Sure. You know, that's what led me, that's part of what led me to join the Marines right out of high school. And it's also, you know, when I was confronted in university with the reality of American intervention, the history of American intervention and power imperialism in the world, it's what made it also possible, I think, or easier for me to reject that and say, no, this isn't right. Which is what I did in 2003 when, you know, in the run-up to the Iraq War. Well, in fact, I refused to deploy to the Iraq War and resigned. You know, essentially refused to deploy. Said I'm not gonna train. I'm not gonna go fight this war. And you can either let me go or you can send me to jail. But you can't force me to do what's wrong. And that's what I went up on the bridge to do as well, to say, you know, to the people of my country, it's like what's being done is wrong, and we have to stand up against it and not accept it. And you know, if we do that in mass collectively, we have the power to stop it.
0: What do you face right now, Guido, in terms of charges, and do you feel that your protest was a success?
1: Oh, yeah, absolutely. So I have currently one federal charge, unlawful entry, and a D.C. charge of failure to obey. And I'm also facing charges in San Francisco for nonviolently blocking the doors of OpenAI, one of the leading frontier AI companies. You know, for me, the important thing was doing what's right. Doing what I felt I had to do, and I was able, you know, even just trying to do it is the success, right? Thank God I was able to make it to the top and to, you know, go through that action. But doing what's right is the success. Choosing to do what's right and accepting the consequences is the pivotal thing. That's the pivotal decision that everyone has to make. And if we can make that, that's what's successful. But broadly, I think it has motivated, inspired people even around the world. I've gotten messages from, you know, hundreds of folks.
0: Finally, Guido, I asked you about AI and about the war in Iran. Do you connect the two, the whole question of the use of AI? Looking at Michael Clare's comments, artificial intelligence played a major role in selecting targets for attack during Operation Epic Fury, the U.S. air and missile campaign against Iran that began February 28th. Your final comment in these last 30 seconds.
1: Yeah, absolutely. You know, it was not only used as a weapon of war, it is being developed as a weapon of war, but also as a tool for the advancing fascist movement to surveil and control the society, which makes war possible and makes resistance more difficult. So, and we should expect that as AI systems grow in capability in the future, if this is not stopped, it will destroy democracy and it will probably destroy the world. Then we've got a responsibility to stop it. If we care about the people we love and the society we live in and our children and their future, we've got to make sacrifices and do what's necessary, even if it's uncomfortable.
0: Guido Reichstadter, I want to thank you for being with us. Co-founder of Stop AI, father of two, he scaled the Frederick Douglass Bridge in Washington, D.C. last week to protest the war in Iran, and AI remained on the bridge for 4 days and five nights, a former Marine reservist. Coming up, the prominent biotech entrepreneur Rami Elghandour. He had been selected by Rutgers University to address this year's graduating class of engineering students, but then the school canceled his speech, they said, over his social media posts on Israel and Palestine. Stay with us.

0: Landed by Sophia Shirai. This is Democracy Now!, democracynow.org. I'm Amy Goodman. In New Jersey, Rutgers University has abruptly withdrawn its invitation to a prominent biotech entrepreneur and alum to speak at its engineering school convocation. Rami Elghandour, a 2001 alum of the engineering school, had been scheduled to deliver a graduation address at Rutgers' New Brunswick campus May 15th, but his invitation was canceled over what the university said were complaints about a social media post on Israel-Palestine. Two unions of educators at Rutgers University issued a joint statement condemning the university's decision to cancel the speech, calling it politically motivated suppression that, quote, reflects a broader pattern of universities applying a Palestine exception to their stated commitments to free speech, unquote. Elghandour is also executive producer of the Oscar-nominated film The Voice of Hind Rajab, about the killing of a Palestinian child and her family in Gaza, along with paramedics who tried to rescue them, and the film American Doctor that premiered earlier this year at Sundance Film Festival, the film following three doctors who go to Gaza to volunteer. Rami Elghandour joins us now in New York. Thank you so much for being with us. Talk about what happened.
1: Thanks, Amy. It's a pleasure to be here. I appreciate the opportunity. I was invited by Rutgers in December of 2025, principally because of my student engagement. I do a lot of student engagement as an alum with Rutgers University, and I love the students and spend a lot of time with them. I actually did a fireside chat with this dean that issued me that invitation in December, in early March, I believe. And then a couple of weeks ago, about 2 weeks before I was set to give the graduation address, I received the call that I was disinvited.
0: Why?
1: As you shared, it was very vague. There was no specifics. I asked for specifics. It was to quote the dean that my social media posts oppose the beliefs of a few students. I asked how many students. He said a few. A few to me sounds like maybe five or so. So it seemed unbelievable to me that for a class of 1,000 students, that a handful of students having complaints would lead to this outcome. And look, I am obviously a big proponent of free speech, but disagreement is not harm. Having a different point of view is not harming these students in any way to lead to this sort of outcome.
0: I want to ask you about your background. You were alum of Rutgers, and then talk about what you went on to do.
1: Sure. Yeah. So I graduated from Rutgers in 2001 with a degree in electrical computer engineering. I worked for 5 years as an engineer. I then went on to business school at Wharton Business School in Philadelphia. From there, I got into venture capital and moved to the great state of California, where I was in venture for about 5 years as well. I then joined my first startup. I built that startup from about 30 to 1,000 people, took it public on the New York Stock Exchange, was there for about 7 years. I then left, I took a couple of years off and joined my most recent company, Arcelix, where I'm chairman and CEO. And for that organization, I ran it for the past 5.5 years. We were just acquired by Gilead for $7.8 billion. And we make a cancer therapeutic that is what I believe to be the best therapeutic option ever developed for multiple myeloma.
0: And so has Rutgers courted you through the years?
1: Of course. I feel like I am the poster child for Rutgers School of Engineering. I've made a lot of my degree. I got asked all the time, is the engineering degree valuable given what I do today? And it's absolutely valuable. And I'm so proud of Rutgers, and it's really just been heartbreaking to go through these last couple of weeks.
0: It's interesting that Rutgers has dealt with some student complaints over your invitation versus what happened with another event just last month. In April, the Rutgers chapter of Students Supporting Israel invited a former soldier from the Israeli Defense Forces who'd served in Gaza last year to come to campus despite protests by pro-Palestinian and Muslim and Arab groups and a petition signed by over 7,000 people of the Rutgers community demanding the event be canceled. The event took place as planned.
1: Yeah, I mean, look, I think if I had to summarize this entire dialogue around Israel and Palestine, I would summarize it using the word false equivalency. And it's a false equivalency across a couple of different metrics. The first one is on free speech. So on the one side, we talk about these cancellations. I've seen a lot of these articles online about my speech was canceled and there was a speech canceled at GW Law. But that speech was not canceled. That speaker actually withdrew. I'm actually an alum of the School of Engineering. That speaker was not even a law graduate, let alone had any association with Georgetown. So it seems like there's one on one side, actual free speech. On the other side, not so much. Let's talk about America. America first on the one side. I've never heard a pro-Palestine advocate ask for one penny for Palestine. On the pro-Israel side, we're constantly asked, not even asked, demanding unlimited funding and political cover. So I keep hearing this sort of like false equivalency, like, oh, both sides are kind of the same. They're not the same. And then lastly, from a principal's perspective, on the Palestine side, we are advocating for equality. On the pro-Israel side, Israel is the only country in the world that still automatically and systematically prosecutes children in military court. They just passed a law that legitimized or passed the death penalty only for Palestinians, for one ethnic minority. So, look, you asked about my background, Amy. I'm a CEO who made their career by being in the details. I constantly hear that, you know, there's sort of two sides to this issue, and there are two sides, but they couldn't be more starkly different.
0: What would you have said in your speech?
1: I really was talking about the journey that got me here. You know, a lot of the student engagement I do, the one question they ask me is, how did I manage to be as successful as I've been without compromising my beliefs and my values? So I go mostly through my career arc. And the two things I focus on being yourself and choosing kindness as a way to lead.
0: And do you get pushback at Arcelix for your views?
1: I do not. I have friends as well as colleagues that are of all different races, ethnicities, including Jewish friends and colleagues. And at Arcelix itself, I have had no issues. I've had multiple attempts from outside of Arcelix to cancel me or silence me over my speech and my time there as CEO, but never from within the company.
0: On April 20th, Congressmember Ro Khanna wrote on social media, "The free ride is over. Israel has a $45 billion defense budget. I am Team America," Khanna wrote. You replied to the post writing, "Forget a free ride. They've committed genocide. They're running dungeons where they train dogs to sexually assault prisoners. Weapons embargo is the absolute minimum. Sanctions and diplomatic isolation are beyond justified. This will sell them. Weapons won't fly," unquote. On Sunday, Democracy Now! Reached out to Rutgers to invite a representative to join us on the show or send us a statement on why your speaking invitation was rescinded. Rutgers sent us the following statement, quote, "In response to objections from students regarding Mr. Elgandor's social media posts, including one that shared an inflammatory claim, and following the dean's own discussions with Mr. Elgandor that raised concerns about whether the event and his remarks would remain consistent with the celebratory nature of the occasion, the School of Engineering decided to rescind the speaking invitation for the school convocation." Interestingly, today, the New York Times columnist Nicholas Kristof has a new article out headlined "The Silence That Meets the Rape of Palestinians." In it, Kristof writes about a Gaza journalist detained by Israel in 2024. Nicholas Kristof writes, quote, "On one occasion, he said he was held down, stripped naked, and he was blindfolded and handcuffed. A dog was summoned. With encouragement from a handler in Hebrew, he said the dog mounted him. He tried to dislodge the dog, he said, but it penetrated him." Kristof goes on to write, "Other Palestinian prisoners and human rights monitors have also cited reports of police dogs being coached to rape prisoners," unquote. Kristof's piece links to reports from BBC, Al Jazeera, and Middle East Eye. Your comments on what has been cited?
1: Yeah, I mean, first of all, I just want to be clear that Rutgers never shared that with me. So it is dishonest at this point to come out and point to this tweet when I repeatedly asked what the source of this disinvitation was. And they said they never even reviewed my social media, let alone had a specific tweet to point to. And you can verify that in that their initial statement to the Associated Press said that, said we hadn't reviewed anything. And now after drawing a lot of fire, they decided to point to something. The second thing I'll say before I get to the human rights issue is that the idea that as a public company CEO, I'm just tweeting willy-nilly things that are not verifiable is just farcical and laughable. So it's an embarrassing position for the university to take. The third, though, and the most important of these is how morally bankrupt can you be to read that tweet and have your concern be the content of the tweet rather than the accusations in it. And the fact that Palestinians are systemically not believed despite the overwhelming evidence, as I talked about, in this false equivalency dynamic of rape, murder, prosecution. I mean, we are talking, forget the genocide in Gaza. Forget the terrorism in the West Bank. Save the Children, one of the most prominent organizations in the world, says that half of the children abducted by Israel are sexually assaulted. What are we talking about? Like, how is this still a dialogue in this country? And this is maybe the most disturbing thing I have ever heard.
0: 5 seconds.
1: Yeah. Sorry, this is the most disturbing thing I have ever heard with respect to this sexual assault by animals.
0: I thank you for being with us, Rami Elghandour, biotech entrepreneur, scheduled to deliver a graduation address at Rutgers, but his invitation was canceled. He's executive producer of the Oscar-nominated film, The Voice of Hind Rajab. I'm Amy Goodman. Thanks for joining us.

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KSJV Fresno, KMPO Modesto, KTQX Bakersfield, KHTC Chular Salinas, KUBO Calexico El Centro, KVUH Laytonville, KWMS Williams, Arizona, KREE Perdoville Douglas, Colorado, KHUI Alamosa, in New Mexico, KDUO Columbus, KYOL Chama, KQTL Hurley, KVMG Raton, Oregon, KTLU Merrill, KRSO Huntington, Texas, KRCU Batesville Crystal City, KRBP Presidio, KXJT Rio Grande City, KHEM Zapata, KNOO Sierra Blanca. 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

0: 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KWMS Williams, Arizona. KREE Perterville Douglas, Colorado. KHUI Alamosa. In New Mexico, KDUO Columbus. KYOL Jama. KQTO Hurley. KVMG Raton. Oregon, KTLU Merrill. KRSO Huntington. 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

Audio Bilingue Madonna G Snatch here. Starting it off with a little bit of Prince. Mass production with Love You. Got lots more music for you planned right here on the BGS Backspin. We're going to continue with a little bit of Evelyn Champagne King. Love Come Down.

0: Radio Bilingue Madonna G-Scotch here. Hope you're all having a wonderful Monday evening. Lots of music planned for you tonight. That one right before that was Plus Two, Melody. Before that, we did have some Evelyn Champagne King, had some Prince. And coming up for you, we have some BT Express with This Must Be the Night is the name of the track. And before we get to that, though, we have some info from the station for you right here.
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1: 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KREE Perterville Douglas, Colorado. KHUI Alamosa. In New Mexico, KDUO Columbus. KYOL Jama. KQTO Hurley. KVMG Raton. Oregon, KTLU Merrill. 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KRBP Presidio. 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

You know, we've been together a long time. And you know what? We can get a little old lightweight thing going if we really put our hearts to it. If you try and I try, girl, there's no telling how far we can go. Remember those loving fools, Romeo and Juliet? They thought they had a thing going, but they just didn't know. They couldn't visualize. They had no

Yes, Lord. We know, don't we, darling? We won't be wasting our time fussing and fighting like other people. We're gonna be too busy being in love. Because this is the real thing. We found the groove.

Radio Bilingue, Madonna J. Scotch here, taking some time to enjoy some of the wonderful music, the legacy of Brenton Wood, who we just recently lost this January in the new year. So always just, you know, great music from him. I know what's awesome, I think, is that even being, you know, in different time periods is, of course, being exposed to music so much. I was able to even see him at concert at least a few times, which kind of like is amazing that even in his older years, he was still able to perform at so many different times. And we'll share a little bit more, but of course, rest in peace, Mr. Brenton Wood. That one was off. I played one of the ones that I really enjoyed. It slows down to have like kind of that classic, like, you know, speaking within the song. But that one's Me and You. That one, I believe, is off the Baby You Got It album. We're going to continue a little bit more. We're going to go with the double on Brenton Wood. This one, I think, is awesome. It's off the Oogum Boogum album. But when playing this one, even before we get to that track that, you know, you hear all the time, is because what I think is, not to just keep using the word, but just, it's so wonderful to know that even like in different time periods, like this is probably one of the songs that I always like heard, you know, at different weddings, people selecting this as one of their like songs, whether it be for like their first dance or their last dance or just some type of special dance during weddings, and even in like the more recent years, at least even the last couple, which is just so awesome to have a musical artist to where he can like have music that like speaks to different generations and different time periods and still be like a breath of fresh air when we hear his music. So continuing to honor his legacy and his music that he had and how he touched so many in both his singing and also songwriting, we're going to continue with some more Brenton Wood right here with I Like the Way You Love Me. Enjoy.

That's another one there. I like The Way You Love Me, Brenton Wood. I think it's so just wonderful about his music is how in just a few notes, you know it's his music, you know it's his song, and you kind of get even all the feelings and emotion from just a couple notes. Like, you know, just to switch it up a little bit, if you were playing Name That Tune, you would know that tune in probably 1 to 2 notes if it was a Brenton Wood track, and that's just so amazing to have music like that. So we're going to continue on. We're going to switch it a little bit for the second hour of the BGS Backspin to think of songs that either have that feeling Brenton Wood kind of sound or just have that like kind of just that mood of music, and to think of that time or that music and that mood, I'm gonna go with another track that's another one to where it's not by Brenton Wood, but it still has that same feeling to where within those first couple notes you like know where the track is heading. You get the feeling of it. So we're going to switch it up with this next one. And it's one of those ones, like I said, in the first couple notes, you'll be like, I get this one. So here's one I really like by Smokey Robinson and the Miracles. And you kind of get that same kind of idea here. Enjoy.

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0: That one there, that's Brenton Wood with Baby You Got It. And again, we're taking time to remember him. We lost him at the beginning of this year. And at this moment, I just wanted to pass the mic over to my mom, Christina G. Scotch.
1: Yeah, you know, I just wanted to share. I mean, Brenton Wood, we grew up and listening to his music, everyone in the audience, you can sing along with him. And being able to share our love for music and having you come along, you girls come along, and still hear youth that request his music is awesome. But he wasn't just a singer. He was also, he had stage presence, you know, with his zoot suits and his big hats. And he played all the way up until almost the end of his life, which reminds me of Bubba, you know, my husband, Bubba. It's all about performing. It's just in their blood. But I did want to share something special, and that is that in your dad's photo albums, he had Brenton Wood's business card. And I remember when we were getting married, he had told me, I want to book Brenton Wood. He had the opportunity to play with him at an early car show. And he got his business card and he said, I'm going to hire him. I want him to play for our wedding. We didn't end up hiring him, but it's just the thought that when I did looking through your dad's stuff and found the business card, I thought, oh my gosh, he really, really meant it, you know? Uh-huh. So I thought that was really cool. But yeah, forever, you know, Brenton Wood, we love his music and love him.
0: Definitely. We're going to continue on. Got to know this one, right?
2: One, two. One, two, three.

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0: Radio Bilingue Madonna G. Scotch here, finishing up the dramatics in the rain. Just wanted to continue on with some more music, but before we get back to a little bit more Bretton Woods, did want to say a big shout out going out to the Contreras family. So big hello going out to Rito, Ivy, Anise, and of course DJ Rocco. We're going to get back to the music right now. I'm Madonna G. Scotch. Thank you so much, everyone, for tuning in. We still got plenty more songs for you. We still got much more time. Here we go with this info from the station here.
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Radio Bilingue Madonna G Scotch. Once again, Happy New Year, everyone. It comes to the end of the show tonight, but we'll be back next week. And of course, all the programming, music, all the different things, they continue right here on Radio Bilingue. So we're going to end the show with a little bit more Brenton Wood. Rest in peace. Continue listening to his music. Continue letting him be your inspiration for all the wonderful days that you have. We got this one with Brenton Wood. I'm the one who knows. Take care, everyone. Again, I'm Madonna G. Scotch. We'll catch you all next week.

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KSJV Fresno, KMPO Modesto, KTQX Bakersfield, KHTC Chular Salinas, KUBO Calexico El Centro, KVUH Laythamville, KWMS Williams, Arizona, KREE Perterville Douglas, Colorado, KHUI Alamosa. In New Mexico, KDUO Columbus, KYOL Jama, KQTO Hurley, KVMG Raton, Oregon, KTLU Merrill, KRSO Huntington, Texas, KRCU Batesville Crystal City, KRBP Presidio, KXJT Rio Grande City, KHEM Zapata, KNOO Sierra Blanca. 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

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KREE Perterville Douglas. Colorado. KHUI Alamosa. In New Mexico. KDUO Columbus. KYOL Jama. 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

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KSJV Fresno, KMPO Modesto, KTQX Bakersfield, KHTC Chular Salinas, KUBO Calexico El Centro, KVUH Laythamville, KWMS Williams, Arizona, KREE Perterville Douglas, Colorado, KHUI Alamosa. In New Mexico, KDUO Columbus, KYOL Jama, KQTO Hurley, KVMG Raton, Oregon, KTLU Merrill, KRSO Huntington, Texas, KRCU Batesville Crystal City, KRBP Presidio, KXJT Rio Grande City, KHEM Zapata, KNOO Sierra Blanca. 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

Fresno, KMPO Modesto, KTQX Bakersfield, KHTC Chular Salinas, KUBO Calexico El Centro, KVUH Laytonville, KWMS Williams, Arizona, KREE Perdoville Douglas, Colorado, KHUI Alamosa, in New Mexico, KDUO Columbus, KYOL Chama, KQTO Hurley, KVMG Raton.

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KHUI Alamosa, in New Mexico, KDUO Columbus, KYOL Chama, KQTL Hurley, KVMG Raton, Oregon, KTLU Merrill, KRSO Huntington, Texas, KRCU Batesville Crystal City, KRBP Presidio, KXJT Rio Grande City, KHEM 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